0: Gabriela Montero said she wanted to evoke 1960s French cinema in that piece, Upon Lake Bourget, written for cellist Gautier Capucin, who grew up near that lake.
1: Next time on If It Ain't Baroque, we visit the year 1685. In that year, three of the biggest names in Baroque music were born: Johann Sebastian Bach, Domenico Scarlatti, and George Frederick Handel. We'll hear music from all of them Sunday morning at 9 on If It Ain't Baroque, here on WCLV, Idea Stream Public Media.
0: From APM, American Public Media, this is Performance Today, taking you to concerts around the world. I'm Valerie Kaler. Wynton Marsalis grew up in New Orleans in the 60s and 70s, immersed in all the vibrant sounds and culture that city has to offer. He's best known as a jazz trumpeter, longtime director of jazz at Lincoln Center in New York City. But for the past several decades, he's also been active as a composer of classical music, often drawing on music and stories he grew up with. Here is an example from 1999, his string quartet subtitled At the Octoroon Balls. This is the third movement, called Creole Contradances.

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2: From APM, American Public Media, this is Performance Today. I'm Valerie Kaler. Once you hit a certain age, the sad truth of life is that you've lost a loved one. Slowly. Maybe several. That end-of-life process can take many shapes. If we're scared and angry, it's a terribly anxious time. But if we're lucky, we get to spend that time wrapping up loose ends, righting old wrongs, giving and receiving forgiveness. There's a sweetness and beauty in interacting with a person who no longer has to maintain a facade. But of course, it's all tinged with that aching sadness. Ahead this hour, music from the last months of Franz Schubert's life, Sadness Wrapped in Loveliness.
3: This is the Composer's Datebook for August 7th. I'm John Burge. On today's date in 1893, a talented Italian composer died of tuberculosis at the age of 39. His name, Alfredo Catalani. And in his short lifetime, he completed six operas. The last of these, titled La Vallée, premiered the year before his death and proved the most successful. The opera had some passionate fans, including the famous Italian conductor Arturo Toscanini, who even named one of his daughters Vallée after the title character. These days, Catalani's operas are rarely staged, but one aria from La Vallée has kept his name alive. In Act One, the mountain maid Vallée sings, "E ben ne andrò lontana," well then, I'll go far away, as she decides to leave her home forever. This aria became very popular with sopranos and has been recorded by artists ranging from Maria Callas to Renee Fleming. Oddly enough, the aria plays a major role in a movie, a 1981 French crime thriller titled Diva, about an obsessed opera fan who has a secret recording made of his favorite soprano singing it. An artist who, in the movie, refuses to be recorded, so of course everyone wants to get their hands on his bootleg. Composer's Datebook is produced by APM, American Public Media, in collaboration with the American Composers Forum, reminding you that all music was once new.

We'll hear that Schubert with the Dali Quartet Plus One from a concert in Vermont. That quartet's tagline is Classical Roots Latin Soul, and they do shine in both. Here's a sample from a recent album of theirs, the finale of the String Quartet No. 1 by Alberto Ginastera.

Visit Classical Music. Today we're celebrating the birthday of English composer Sir Granville Bantock. He was born on this date in 1868. We'll hear his Celtic Symphony of 1940, arranged for string orchestra and six harps. He composed this work when he was 72 years old. Vernon Handley leads the Royal Philharmonic in Sir Granville Bantock's Celtic Symphony.

0: Vernon Handley led the Royal Philharmonic in Sir Granville Bantock's Celtic Symphony in celebration of the English composer's birthday. He was born on this date in 1868. In a moment, we'll have music of Josef Suk.
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0: Closing out this edition of Night Music here on WCLV, music of Josef Suk. This is his 1909 Things Lived and Dreamt. It's described as Suk's magnum opus for the piano, and it's 10 pieces forming a diary of the artist. We'll hear it performed by pianist Francine Kaye.

0: We heard pianist Francine Kay and Yosef Souk's Things Lived and Dreamt from 1909. I'm Anna Burr. Thank you so much for joining me here for Night Music on WCLV. I hope you'll stay tuned for more wonderful music to come.
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2: This music from The Seasons by Tchaikovsky, depicting the month of June with Sviatoslav Richter piano.

Barcarolle, June, from The Seasons by Tchaikovsky with pianist Sviatoslav Richter. I'm your host, Peter Van de Graaff. Later on, Tchaikovsky's first piano concerto. Right now we have the Emmaus Quartet that commissioned this piece. It's by the American Elena Ruhr. String Quartet number 8. It's subtitled Insect Dances, and each movement depicts dancing insects of one kind or another, the ladybug, the dragonfly, the wasp, etc.

0: concluding with the Grasshopper Polka. That's the string quartet number 8, the so-called Insect Dances, by the American composer Elena Ruhr. And that was performed by the group that commissioned the piece, the Emmaus Quartet.
1: Here are some upcoming area arts events from the WCLV online arts calendar. 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Performances take place on Fridays and begin September 4th. The Akron Symphonic Winds will perform at the Made in Ohio Festival at Hale Farm and Village on Saturday, September 5th at 1 p.m. To find out more about these events and others, visit WCLV's online arts calendar at wclv.org.
0: And now to one of the most beloved of all piano concertos. It's by Tchaikovsky. It was criticized by a prominent musician, a pianist composer named Nikolai Rubinstein, who was to have given the premiere of this piece. But because of his criticism, Tchaikovsky turned to another great pianist of the day, Hans von Bülow. He was the man who had been married to Cosima Liszt, Liszt's daughter. Here is Denis Mitsuyev with the St. Petersburg Philharmonic and Tchaikovsky's first concerto.

pianist Denis Matsuyev, joined by the St. Petersburg Philharmonic, Yuri Temirkanov was at the podium. That music originally composed about 1874, 1875 by Tchaikovsky, and that was the first of his three piano concertos. This is by Russian pianist-composer Alexander Scriabin. It is one of his two poems, Opus 32, and a very special recording because Scriabin's son-in-law, Vladimir Sofronitsky, is the pianist.

0: poem by Alexander Scriabin.
1: 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I'm Frank Dominguez. This week, Chilean conductor Maximiano Valdez conducts the Asturias Symphony Orchestra in Mendelssohn's famous violin concerto in E minor, with Portuguese-American violinist Elmar Oliveira as soloist. That's next time on Concierto.
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0: Peter Van de Graaff here, inviting you with me to Central South England, the Cotswold region. We're going to listen to an early work of Gustav Holst, composer of the famous The Planets, and a symphony of his, which is called The Cotswolds. We first have this by a composer born in 1893, Charles Wilfred Orr, O-R-R. And this is his setting of a Cotswold Hill tune. We're going to listen now to the Royal Ballet Sinfonia, and David Lloyd-Jones is our conductor.

0: One of the earliest orchestral compositions by a man who went on to great fame as the composer of The Planets, Gustav Holst, 25 years old when he wrote that symphony in F, The Cotswolds, Munich Symphony Orchestra, directed by Douglas Bostock.
1: This is the Composer's Datebook for August 8th. I'm John Burge. Just about any time is a good time to be in Paris. But chances are, given your druthers, you wouldn't have chosen to be there in 1942. The city was occupied by German troops, and World War II still had several more dismal years to grind on. But if you were in Paris, on today's date, in 1942, you could have visited the Paris Opera for the premiere of a new ballet by the French composer Francis Poulenc called Les Animaux Modèles, or The Model Animals, with a scenario based on animal fables by the French writer La Fontaine. Some 20 years earlier, in happier times, Poulenc had made his name with another one-act ballet. That 1924 work was titled Les Biches, or The Does, and was written for the Ballet Russe of Monte Carlo. That work scenario described the flirtations and seductions of some bright young things at a house party in the country. Everything was simple and carefree, sunshine and good humor, as Poulenc himself put it. Not surprisingly, Poulenc's 1942 ballet was a darker, grimmer affair, expressing perhaps the quiet desperation of the German occupation, mingled with a fervent hope for better days to come.

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1: 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Dalia Stasevska leads the BBC Symphony Orchestra in Copland, Gershwin, and Ravel's Piano Concerto with pianist Yun-Chan Lim, and we'll hear Gerald Finzi's choral ode to the spirit of music itself. 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
3: We're going to listen now to some music by Franz Schubert. First, a very, very famous work, and then one of his quite a major piano four hands compositions, of which he wrote very many. This is the Marche Militaire, Military March Number 1, arranged by M. Retford and performed by the Philip Jones Brass Ensemble, directed by Elgar Howarth.

0: Just a little bit of film score music by Dmitri Shostakovich, who wrote a lot for the movies. That's from a score for a movie called Alone. And we heard The Calm After the Storm with the Royal Concertgebouw Orchestra, directed by Ricardo Chailly.
1: We're off to Switzerland and the Beaulieu Theater for the next stop on our European music tour. The exceptional Lausanne Chamber Orchestra is led by its artistic director, Renaud Capuçon, in an overture by Mozart and Haydn's London Symphony, and Igor Levit is soloist in Mozart's Piano Concerto No. 21. I'm Jan Weller. I hope you'll be listening.
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0: This is Peter Van de Graaff speaking. I thought it might be nice to listen to a bit of American music, and we're going to begin with a very interesting work called A Hymn for String Orchestra. This came about because Henry Cowell, the composer, was in residence at North Texas State University, and there was to be a program of his music, and he looked at the program and thought, you know, maybe we should have one more piece. And so he spent the next few hours writing this piece. It was copied overnight. The next day it was performed. It's called Hymn, 1946 music. Here's the City of London Sinfonia, directed by David Amos.

Music written in 1946 by the American composer Henry Cowell, written in just a couple of hours, in fact. It's called The Hymn. We heard the strings of the City of London Sinfonia, directed by David Amos. I'm Peter van de Graaff. We have later on a couple of sets of variations by Hungarian composers, but right now something from America. And this was inspired by a car trip made by the composer Leo Sowerby in 1919 as he drove to the Canadian woods around Lake Superior and Lake Huron. And this is called Impressions of the Lake Superior Country, or From the Northland. There's four sections: Forest Voices, Cascades, Burnt Rock Pool, and The Shining Big Sea Water. Here's the Czech National Symphony Orchestra, conducted by Paul Freeman.

0: The Czech National Symphony Orchestra, conducted by Paul Freeman. Impressions of the Lake Superior Country, composed in 1919 by the American composer Leo Sowerby. It's also known as From the Northland.
1: 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Dalia Stasevska leads the BBC Symphony Orchestra in Copland, Gershwin, and Ravel's Piano Concerto with pianist Yun-Chan Lim, and we'll hear Gerald Finzi's choral ode to the spirit of music itself. That's coming up on APM SymphonyCast.
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0: This is by 19th century American, Anthony Philip Heinrich. It's called The Musical Bachelor.

Henry Friesen sang that song by Anthony Philip Heinrich. To Hungary we now go. We have two variations on a Hungarian folk song. First set is from 1916, so just 3 years before that Leo Sowerby work we just heard. This is by Ernst von Dohnányi, and it's performed by David Korovar.

Variations on a Hungarian Theme by Hungarian violinist Jener Hubay. That was Hagai Shaham and the BBC Scottish Symphony Orchestra, Martin Brabbins, the conductor. I often like to give the dates of obscure composers just so you can put them in historical context. Hubay, born in 1858, lived to 1937, so he was a contemporary of Béla Bartók, but writing in a very, very different idiom. I thought we'd follow that, though, with a bit of Bartók from his Mikrokosmos, played by Aquale Brass.

0: from an enormous collection of pedagogical pieces by Bela Bartok called Mikrokosmos, Microcosm. Equale Brass performed one of the many pieces.
1: 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I'm Frank Dominguez. This week, Chilean conductor Maximiano Valdez conducts the Asturias Symphony Orchestra in Mendelssohn's famous violin concerto in E minor, with Portuguese-American violinist Elmar Oliveira as soloist. That's next time on Concierto.
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0: Some nice little treats here for you. I'm Peter Van de Graaff. We're going to spend some time with music for A Midsummer Night's Dream by Felix Mendelssohn, listening to the overture, also his own transcription for piano of a nocturne, and then Liszt's transcription of the famous Wedding March. Also, we'll listen to one of the cello concertos by the Brazilian composer and cellist Heitor Villa-Lobos. Right now we have an intermezzo, which comes from an opera by Pietro Mascagni, whose best-known opera by far is Cavalleria Rusticana, but maybe his second best-known opera is L'Amico Fritz. This comes from that opera, Berlin Philharmonic, led by Herbert von Karajan.

0: Vladimir Horowitz playing his own arrangement of Liszt's arrangement of Mendelssohn's Wedding March, of course, from A Midsummer Night's Dream.
1: 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I always like to see where the melody takes me, just getting to understand the context of the piece and see how the melodic lines just thrust you into a new dimension.
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0: Did you know that Vladimir Horowitz was also a composer? Here he is playing his own waltz in F minor.

Throughout his career, the Brazilian composer Heitor Villa-Lobos wrote a lot of music for the cello, and there's a very good reason for that. He was a cellist himself. And that is the second of his two cello concertos, music dating from 1953. Villa-Lobos lived another 5.5 years or so after that was composed. The dates are 1887 to 1959. We heard the Simón Bolívar Symphony, Enrique Arturo Dímica conducting, and Andrés Díaz cellist. Here is a little piece for guitar by Vincenzo Galilei, I believe the father of the astronomer. This is a performance by Jürgen Rost.

0: Jürgen Rost played the guitar in music by an early Italian composer named Vincenzo Galilei. The piece carries the title Euterpe.
1: 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I'm Sam Petrie, and I hope you'll join me tonight for Symphony at 7, here on WCLV Idea Stream Public Media.
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0: My name is Peter van de Graaff. I've selected some music for you, which I think you'll enjoy. Hope that you will. Mozart Piano Concerto No. 12 in just a few minutes. And we're going to hear a suite from a Russian opera beyond that, Dmitri Kabalevsky's Kola Brugnon. And we begin with an overture to a French opera, which has two titles, either Acanthe et ses filles, which is the name of two of the characters. It's also known as La Sympathie, Sympathy. And this is a little-known opera by Jean-Philippe Rameau. The overture is played by Les Talents Lyriques, directed by Christophe Rousset.

0: The piano soloist was Yevgeny Kisin, joined by the Moscow Virtuosi, conducted by Vladimir Spivakov. That was Mozart's 12th piano concerto in A major, Kirchhoff 414.
1: Here are some upcoming area arts events from the WCLV online arts calendar. At the Blossom Music Festival, conductor Tabita Berglund makes her Cleveland Orchestra debut, leading the orchestra in Sibelius's tone poem, Finlandia, and Prokofiev's Suite No. 2 from Romeo and Juliet. These two works are paired with Sibelius's violin concerto, performed by Dutch violinist Simona Lamsma. It's on Saturday, August 15th. Chagrin Valley Little Theater presents Big, based on the film of 12-year-old Josh, whose wish to be grown up comes true overnight. It runs July 24th through August 16th. To find out more about these events and others, visit WCLV's online arts calendar at wclv.org.
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0: We now have a suite from an opera based on a novel by Romain Rolland called Collab Réunion, premiered in 1938, and tells the story of a sculptor named Collab, who's in love with a beautiful Célina. The Duke steals her away and commands all of Collab's sculptures to be burned. But his last act, Collab's that is to avenge himself on the Duke, making a public statue that the Duke has commissioned. And it shows him riding backwards on a donkey. Here is a suite from Collab Réunion by Dmitri Kabalevsky. Loris Chaknavorian leads the Armenian Philharmonic.

A suite from a 1938 opera by Dmitri Kabotyevsky called Collab Réunion, after a novel by Romain Rolland. That was the Armenian Philharmonic Orchestra. The conductor was Loris Cheknavorian. Here's one of three songs by Maurice Ravel. We'll hear the third of them, The Round, sung by the Cambridge Singers, directed by John Rutter. Thank you.

0: The Round, third of the three songs for chorus by Maurice Ravel. The Cambridge Singers, directed by John Rutter.
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0: So pleased to have this opportunity to bring some music to you. We're going to hear music by two contemporaries and then a romantic symphony, the subtitle of a piece by Carlos Chavez, his fourth Romantica. First, we have a piece by the pianist Jan Vaclav Voracek. He's also a composer, born in 1791. And here is his Impromptu No. 3, played by Artur Pizarro.

0: Charles Neidich clarinet and Larky Budelli with that clarinet quintet by Carl Maria von Weber.
1: Here are some upcoming area arts events from the WCLV online arts calendar. 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The Akron Symphonic Winds will perform at the Made in Ohio Festival at Hale Farm and Village on Saturday, September 5th at 1 p.m. To find out more about these events and others, visit WCLV's online arts calendar at wclv.org.
0: Here's a work which was commissioned in 1952 of the Louisville Orchestra of the Mexican composer Carlos Chavez. He wrote a symphony in response to that commission and called it the Sinfonía Romántica because of the lyric character of the music and the traditional structure and procedures followed. Here is a performance conducted by the composer himself, Carlos Chavez. He leads what's called the New York Stadium Symphony.

Music by and conducted by Carlos Chavez, leading what's called the New York Stadium Symphony Orchestra, really New York Philharmonic in their summer break. That's the Fourth Symphony of Chavez. The so-called Sinfonia Romantica of 1952. This is a prelude by Silvius Leopold Weiss.

0: Prelude to a Suite in D Minor by Sylvius Leopold Weiss, a Bach friend and contemporary. Ron McFarlane, lute.
1: 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Dalia Stasevska leads the BBC Symphony Orchestra in Copland, Gershwin, and Ravel's Piano Concerto with pianist Yun-Chan Lim, and we'll hear Gerald Finzi's choral ode to the spirit of music itself. 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
4: Thanks for joining me for Concierto, the bilingual program featuring classical music by Spanish and Latin American composers and performers. Soy Frank Domínguez. 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

That's Ritmica, or Rhythmic Piece No. 5 from 1930 by one of the pioneers of the Afro-Cuban movement, Amadeo Roldán. The movement focused on establishing the legitimacy of black identity in Cuban culture. Roldán was born in Paris to a Cuban mother and Spanish father, and he studied at the conservatory there. In Cuba, he was concertmaster of the Havana Symphony and founder of the Havana String Quartet. This is Concierto, with classical music by Spanish and Latino classical musicians and composers. Y ahora una grabación con la Orquesta Sinfónica de Asturias, dirigida por el chileno Maximiano Valdés. 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

0: That was the famous violin concerto in E minor by Felix Mendelssohn, the Chilean conductor Maximiano Valdés leading the Astoria Symphony Orchestra with soloist, the Portuguese-American Elmar Oliveira. This is Concierto, the bilingual program with music by Spanish and Latin American composers and performers.
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1: 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Bill O'Connell here, and this afternoon, it's a pirate's life for me. 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
0: Y ahora un homenaje al compositor Domenico Scarlatti, nacido en Italia pero residente de España por la mayoría de su vida profesional. 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

A piano sonata in homage to Domenico Scarlatti, born in Italy, but who spent most of his professional life as a resident of Spain. That's music by Ernesto Halffter, who lived from 1905 to 1989 and was a student of the great Spanish composer Manuel de Falla, and as you could tell from that piece, an admirer of the work of Scarlatti. The pianist was the North American Andrew Rangel. This is Concierto, classical music by Spanish and Latin American composers and performers. Terminamos esta hora con la obertura de Pascua Rusa por Nikolai Rimsky-Korsakov. 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

Finishing this hour of concerto with the Russian Easter Overture by Nikolai Rimsky-Korsakov, the Mexican conductor Enrique Batis led the Mexico City Philharmonic. This has been Concierto, classical music by Spanish and Latin American composers and performers, presented in English and in Spanish. Soy Frank Dominguez, muchas gracias por escuchar.

0: This week on Classics for Kids, one kind of music that Wolfgang Amadeus Mozart did better than any of his contemporaries.
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6: I'm Frank Dominguez. Welcome to Concierto, the bilingual classical music program that explores the Hispanic and Latino contributions to classical music from both performers and composers. Esta hora empieza con música latinoamericana para guitarra. Primero tenemos la solista norteamericana Sharon Isbin, con una romanza por el venezolano Antonio Lauro, uno de los compositores más importantes para la guitarra del siglo XX.

Chilean guitarist José Antonio Escobar, with music by the Argentinian Antonio Restucci, La Disyuntiva, literally the disjunctive, more poetically, crisis. And that's a tune by Restucci based on a Chilean cueca or dance song called La Consentida, The Spoiled. Before that, you heard guitarist Sharon Isbin from North America with The Romance by Venezuelan conductor Antonio Lauro, one of the most important composers for the guitar from the 20th century. This is Concierto, classical music by Spanish and Latin American composers and performers. El oboísta argentino Gonzalo Ruiz nació en La Plata y estudió en el Conservatorio de San Francisco en los Estados Unidos. 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

0: Argentine oboist Gonzalo Ruiz performing his reconstruction of the Orchestral Suite No. 2 in B minor by Johann Sebastian Bach, substituting the oboe for the flute. Ensemble Sonnery was conducted by Monica Huggett. Gonzalo Ruiz was born in La Plata, Argentina, and studied at the San Francisco Conservatory in the U.S. He was the principal oboist for the Buenos Aires Philharmonic and is currently a teacher at the Juilliard Conservatory in New York. This is Concierto, classical music by Spanish and Latin American composers and performers. Soy Frank Dominguez.
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0: Volvemos a la guitarra para terminar el programa, y uno de los varios conciertos para el instrumento por el español Joaquín Rodrigo. Este es el concierto para una fiesta. El solista es el escocés David Russell, quien vive en España ahora. Aquí toca con la Orquesta Filarmónica de Naples en la Florida, en los Estados Unidos. El director es Eric Kunzel.

Returning to the guitar to finish the program, and one of the various concertos for the instrument by the Spaniard Joaquin Rodrigo. That was the Concierto para una Fiesta, Concerto for a Festival. The Scottish guitarist David Russell, who now lives in Spain, performed with the Naples Philharmonic Orchestra of Florida, with Eric Kunzel conducting. This has been Concierto, classical music by Spanish and Latin American composers and performers. Soy Frank Dominguez. Como siempre, un gran placer. Hasta la próxima.

0: Next time on APM's Symphony Cast, we're in London at opening night of the 2026 BBC Proms Festival. Dalia Stasevska leads the BBC Symphony Orchestra in Copland, Gershwin, and Ravel's Piano Concerto with pianist Yun-Chan Lim, and we'll hear Gerald Finzi's choral ode to the spirit of music itself. That's coming up on APM's Symphony Cast.
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4: From APM, American Public Media, this is Performance Today. I'm Valerie Kaler. Mieczysław Weinberg wrote his Second Symphony in 1946, shortly after fleeing Nazi-occupied Poland for the Soviet Union. For a composer whose life was in such turmoil, this music seems to exercise remarkable restraint. No winds, no percussion, just the aching human voices of strings. Weinberg lost much of his family in the Holocaust and was building a new life in exile in his new home of Moscow. This symphony comes from that time, heartbreak overlapping with hope, a chance for a different life. We'll learn more about Weinberg and hear this String Symphony No. 2 ahead. Stephen Beck and Susan Grace joined forces as a duo piano team in 1989, christening their ensemble Quattro Mani, Four Hands. But that name reflects only the fact that, as two individuals, they collectively possess four hands. It does not mean that they exclusively play the repertoire for piano four hands. That means two pianists sharing a single piano. In their decades together, they've mixed it up. Sometimes they do share one piano, and sometimes they split those four hands between two pianos, like in the piece we're about to hear, Night Waltz by Paul Bowles. Quattro Mani at the keyboards.

0: Music from American composer and author Paul Bowles, best known for his novel The Sheltering Sky. Stephen Beck and Susan Grace of Quattromani played Night Waltz. Susan is back in just a sec.
1: 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The orchestra brings the opera to the stage in Mandel Concert Hall with a varied program of selections from Verdi, Dvorak, Puccini, and others. A Night at the Opera, August 13th at Severance. 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
0: 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I'm Valerie Kaler. Composer Carlos Simon finds inspiration in every corner of his experience, from growing up in the church, from history, from current events, and for the piece we're about to hear, from Oprah. During the taping of the last Oprah Winfrey

0: Music inspired by the words of Oprah Winfrey from 2001. She was talking about her awareness of a divine presence. Be Still and Know by Carlos Simon. Violinist Stefan Hirsch, cellist Beyond Song, and pianist Susan Grace gave that performance during the Colorado College Summer Music Festival in Colorado Springs. American composer Carlos Simon grew up surrounded by music in the Pentecostal church his father founded in Atlanta. Gospel was the only music allowed in their house. He loved that, and he looked up to his uncles, who were gospel musicians. He'd follow them around asking questions about music and recording their answers on his own little tape player, and he applied their insights to his own compositions. Composer Carlos Simon. In a moment, Harpicide. 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
0: It's the middle of the night. Ghostly apparitions make their way out into the darkness. Terror sets in as haunting music creeps into the scene. Maybe you weren't expecting a jazzy harp for your scary midnight music, but American composer Pearl Chertok thought it set the right mood for Harpicide. Chertok was joking, of course. No harps or harpists are harmed during her piece, called Harpicide at Midnight. It's more of a lighthearted take on terror. Lots of special effects for the harpist to employ. Let's hear it from a concert at the Lucerne Festival in Lucerne, Switzerland. Harpist Tiasha Goffner played this as an encore. Harpicide at Midnight by Pearl Chertok.

0: What's jazzy, harpy, and goes bump in the night? That piece we just heard by American composer and harpist Pearl Chertoff. It's called Harpicide at Midnight from her Around the Clock suite. Tiasha Goffner played it as an encore for a concert at the Lucerne Festival in Lucerne, Switzerland. Tiasha Goffner, up-and-coming harpist from Switzerland. She's been playing concerts internationally since she was 10. She studied at the Lausanne Conservatory and at the Juilliard School in New York. And she noticed a big difference in the focus of the programs at those two schools. She said her master's program in Lausanne focused solely on music, while the Juilliard program also encouraged her to consider networking, concert promotion, and social media. It helped her grow more of the business skills she needs to build her career as a 21st century artist. Goffner loves to collaborate with living composers, and she makes her own harp transcriptions to add to the harp repertoire. She's definitely a musician to keep an eye on, and thanks to her Juilliard training, you can follow her adventures on social media. Harpist Tiasha Goffner. Speaking of which, if you're on Instagram, follow Performance Today. Megan Oglesby and I have been making goofy little videos, and we would be tickled pink if you were to watch them. And comment and share and all those other things. But only if you really mean it. Just search Performance Today on Instagram. In a moment, getting by with a little help from our friends. 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
0: Mieczysław Weinberg wrote the music we're about to hear in 1945 and 46. He was living in Moscow after fleeing the Nazis in Poland. His friend and fellow composer Dmitri Shostakovich helped him get settled and adapt to his new life as an exile. A few years later, Stalin's anti-Semitic campaigns closed in. Weinberg's family was targeted, his father-in-law was killed, and in January of 1953, Weinberg himself was arrested on fabricated conspiracy charges. Shostakovich and his wife stepped in as power of attorney to protect Weinberg's wife and young daughter. Shostakovich even wrote directly to Stalin and the security chief, defending Weinberg and risking his own safety. Relief came at last when Stalin died in March of 1953. Weinberg was freed the next month and returned to his family and to his work. Let's hear the Symphony No. 2 for Strings by Mieczysław Weinberg from a concert during the Salzburg Festival in Austria. Franz Welser-Most leads the Vienna Philharmonic Orchestra in this performance.

A symphony without winds or percussion, built entirely from the voices of strings. There's an intensity to that string symphony, also very lyrical quality, with a melancholy undercurrent. Franz Welsermost conducted the Vienna Philharmonic at the Great Festival Hall in Salzburg during the annual Salzburg Festival. That performance was the first time the Vienna Phil played Mieczysław Weinberg's Symphony No. 2 for strings. Weinberg wrote that string symphony in 1946, shortly after fleeing Nazi-occupied Poland for the Soviet Union. Dmitri Shostakovich helped him settle in Moscow, as Weinberg had lost much of his family in the Holocaust and was starting a new life in exile. Shostakovich continued to look out for Weinberg, even when Stalin's crackdowns had Weinberg in the political crosshairs and imprisoned on fake charges. After Stalin's death in 1953, Weinberg was released without incident and reunited with his family. He continued to write music until his death in 1996. Composer Mieczysław Weinberg.

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0: From APM, American Public Media, this is Performance Today. I'm Valerie Kaler. What was your worst job ever? Those hated jobs often contribute more to our worldview than we'd care to admit. Who is not a better, more understanding customer after having waited tables or worked retail? Johannes Brahms, for example, already a wee bit on the sensitive side, was rather traumatized by the years he spent playing piano in seedy bars in Hamburg. His views of life and of human nature were forever altered. But maybe those experiences made him Brahms. I, for one, am grateful we got Brahms on tap this hour.

0: 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Beethoven's Symphony No. 5 opens the program, and his Leonora Overture No. 3 concludes it. In between, Janáček's suite from his 1930 opera From the House of the Dead. 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
1: Also on the way, a visit to Berlin for a concert performance from pianist Seongjin Cho. He's actually lived in Berlin since about 2018 or so. Said he was drawn to the cosmopolitan groove of that city and its public parks. He made this recording in the Siemens Villa in Berlin. From Seongjin Cho's album called The Handel Project, this darkly sweet minuet by Handel.

0: Wilhelm Kempff's tender arrangement of a Handel minuet, recorded by Seongjin Cho in the Siemens Villa in Berlin, a favorite venue for the Deutsche Grammophon label to record chamber music. More from Seongjin Cho is ahead.
1: This is the Composer's Datebook for August 8th. I'm John Burge. Just about any time is a good time to be in Paris. But chances are, given your druthers, you wouldn't have chosen to be there in 1942. The city was occupied by German troops, and World War II still had several more dismal years to grind on. But if you were in Paris, on today's date, in 1942, you could have visited the Paris Opera for the premiere of a new ballet by the French composer Francis Poulenc called Les Animaux Modèles, or The Model Animals, with a scenario based on animal fables by the French writer La Fontaine. Some 20 years earlier, in happier times, Poulenc had made his name with another one-act ballet. That 1924 work was titled Les Biches, or The Does, and was written for the Ballet Russe of Monte Carlo. That work scenario described the flirtations and seductions of some bright young things at a house party in the country. Everything was simple and carefree, sunshine and good humor, as Poulenc himself put it. Not surprisingly, Poulenc's 1942 ballet was a darker, grimmer affair, expressing perhaps the quiet desperation of the German occupation, mingled with a fervent hope for better days to come.

This is Performance Today. I'm Valerie Kaler. So glad to have you along for our musical adventures and discoveries. Here is a cautionary tale. When Hector Berlioz was 23 years old, he went to see the play Romeo and Juliet in Paris. An Irish actress named Harriet Smithson was Juliet. Berlioz, like Romeo, was infatuated. He wrote her letters of longing. Red flag number one, obsession. He rented a room across the way from where she was staying so he could watch her, having never even met her. Red flag number two, stalking. On top of that, he was experimenting with hallucinogenic drugs. So there's another red flag. 3 years later, fueled by his obsession and opium, Berlioz finished writing the piece we're about to hear, his Symphonie Fantastique, an autobiographical piece for orchestra about a young artist and his insatiable love for the perfect woman. 2 years later, the actress Harriet Smithson heard that piece, realized it was about her, and despite all those glaring red flags, she and Berlioz met and married. And they lived unhappily, temporarily after. Their tumultuous marriage did not last. Still, we've got this piece by Berlioz, the Symphonie Fantastique, powered by love, drugs, and obsession. Let's hear the fourth movement, which depicts the artist's terrifying opium-induced hallucination. This is the March to the Scaffold from the Symphonie Fantastique by Berlioz. Thomas Undergaard leads the Minnesota Orchestra.

0: One part musical love letter, one part drug-fueled paranoid hallucination. One of the wildest pieces ever, the Symphonie Fantastique by Hector Berlioz. We heard the fourth movement, The March to the Scaffold, from a concert in Minneapolis, Minnesota. Thomas Sundergaard led the Minnesota Orchestra. You can hear that symphonic tribute to Obsession again on our website. 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
0: We're about to hear an encore, a post-concerto acknowledgement of the audience's applause, written by composer and pianist Alfred Grünfeld. He was a great performer on the 19th century Viennese scene, and he was a trailblazer, one of the first pianists ever to make recordings of his music. Back in 1899, he made his first recording on wax cylinder for the Edison phonograph. No other pianists were doing this at that time. In just 15 years, Grünfeld recorded nearly 150 discs of music, including a good portion of his own compositions. His recordings could also be heard on rolls for player pianos. Grünfeld's compositions have mostly fallen to the wayside, but there are records that he existed, in part because of the recordings he put down. Let's hear one of his compositions that exists to this day. This is Soirée des Viennes by Alfred Grünfeld, a concert paraphrase on waltzes from Die Fledermaus by Johann Strauss Jr. Pianist Seongjin Cho playing an encore after a performance with the German Symphony Orchestra.

Alfred Grünfeld, not a household name, especially compared to his fellow Viennese pals Gustav Mahler and Johann Strauss Jr. Grünfeld's compositions did not make a lasting splash, but he was well known in his lifetime as a virtuoso pianist, and he loved to play the piece we just heard, his own concert paraphrase on Waltzes from Der Fledermaus by Grünfeld's friend Johann Strauss Jr. Alfred Grünfeld called it Soirée de Vienne, Vienna Evening. We just heard pianist Seongjin Cho play it as an encore to end his recent evening with the German Symphony Orchestra in Berlin. In a moment, be sure to drink your Ovaltine. Wait, what? This is Performance Today from APM. It's pretty common for composers to put hidden messages into their music, tunes or rhythms that have private meaning for them. They may or may not tell the rest of the world about those hidden messages. And most of the time, you don't have to know about them to enjoy the music. But get out your decoder rings, because I'd like to tell you about a message in the music we're about to hear by German composer Johannes Brahms. In the summer of 1858, Brahms fell in love with a young woman named Agatha. She fell in love with him, too. They made secret vows to marry, they exchanged rings. But then Brahms had a rough concert tour, and he wrote to Agatha. He said, "I love you, I must see you again, but I cannot be bound in chains." Agatha, of course, was terribly upset to hear that he saw marrying her as a kind of prison. She wrote him a bitter letter, returned his ring, and they never saw each other again. Brahms memorialized his love for Agatha by putting her name in his second string sextet. Now, to get the full effect, it's important to know that the musical note we call B, German musicians call H. So if you leave the T out, her name is A-G-A-H-E. A-G-A-H-E. Brahms repeats it three times with no change at all, so we know it's important to him. A-G-A-H-E. And underneath, there's a suspended D. So it's A-G-A-D-H-E, spelling as closely as possible with notes, the names of Brahms' beloved. And add to that the notes A-D-E that follow her name, and in effect you have Agatha, adieu. That hidden message comes about 2.5 minutes into this performance, and after that her name goes round and round and around in the music. Here are the Manhattan Chamber Players with selections from the string sextet No. 2 by Johannes Brahms.

0: In 1858, Johannes Brahms was in a relationship that ended swiftly. His engagement was called off through a letter in the mail. No face-to-face closure. He was still thinking about that when he wrote his second string sextet 6 years later. And as a way to memorialize his love, Brahms used the letters of notes to spell the name of his ex, A-G-A-T-H-E, Agatha, and bid her farewell. Brahms then wrote to a friend, "Here I have freed myself from my last love." A musical cryptogram buried in the opening movement to the sextet number 2 by Brahms. We heard movements 1, 2, and 4 played by the Manhattan Chamber Players from a concert presented by the Syracuse Friends of Chamber Music. 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Enjoy all the musical goodies on the PT page at yourclassical.org. I'm Valerie Kaler. 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
3: This is the Composer's Datebook for August 8th. I'm John Burge. Just about any time is a good time to be in Paris. But chances are, given your druthers, you wouldn't have chosen to be there in 1942. The city was occupied by German troops, and World War II still had several more dismal years to grind on. But if you were in Paris, on today's date, in 1942, you could have visited the Paris Opera for the premiere of a new ballet by the French composer Francis Poulenc called Les Animaux Modèles, or The Model Animals, with a scenario based on animal fables by the French writer La Fontaine. Some 20 years earlier, in happier times, Poulenc had made his name with another one-act ballet. That 1924 work was titled Les Biches, or The Does, and was written for the Ballet Russe of Monte Carlo. That work scenario described the flirtations and seductions of some bright young things at a house party in the country. Everything was simple and carefree, sunshine and good humor, as Poulenc himself put it. Not surprisingly, Poulenc's 1942 ballet was a darker, grimmer affair, expressing perhaps the quiet desperation of the German occupation, mingled with a fervent hope for better days to come.

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1: Hello and good morning. 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Happy Saturday to you. I hope you've had a lovely week and a great start to your weekend. Coming up in these next couple of hours, we'll indulge in the music of Johann Sebastian Bach, as well as Haydn and Mozart. We'll also celebrate the birth anniversary of Cécile Chaminade in both the 10 and 11 o'clock hours. So I hope you'll stay tuned for that. We'll begin this morning with two pieces for the guitar. We'll begin with music of Spanish composer Francisco Tárrega. We'll hear the Malagueña from the year 1900, performed on the guitar by Cristo Cao, and we'll follow that with music of yet another Spanish composer, Jerónimo Jiménez.

0: Music there from the zarzuela La Boda de Luis Alonso, or The Wedding of Luis Alonso. Now, a zarzuela is a traditional Spanish art form that mixes spoken words, singing, and dancing. So we heard an excerpt from this music of Spanish composer Jerónimo Jiménez, Malagueña y Zapateado, music there performed by the ensemble Los Romeros, and that music there arranged by Pepe Romero. Before that, we opened with the music of Francisco Tárrega. We also heard a Malagueña performed by Cristo Gao on the guitar. Two pieces there to open up this Saturday morning with music featuring guitars. I hope you'll stay tuned for music of Johann Sebastian Bach coming up shortly.
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0: Cleveland's own Baroque Orchestra performing truly satisfying music to listen to. Music of Johann Sebastian Bach, the finale from his Brandenburg Concerto No. 3, performed there by Apollo's Fire under the direction of Jeanette Sorrell. 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We'll celebrate the birth anniversary of Cécile Chaminade coming up next. I hope you'll stay tuned.
1: 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The Cleveland Repertory Orchestra announces an expanded four-concert 2026-27 season. Under the direction of founder and music director Matthew Salvaggio, the orchestra's fifth season opens September 12th with a commemoration of the 25th anniversary of the September 11 attacks. All concerts begin at 7 p.m. and admission is pay what you will. Arts Renaissance Tremont presents Uncharted Territory. They're bringing together five world-class and diverse jazz musicians for an experimental evening. 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The five pieces will be rehearsed and performed in front of a live audience for the first time. It's September 19th at Pilgrim United Congregational Church in Tremont. To find out more about these events and others, visit WCLV's online arts calendar at wclv.org.
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0: On this day in the year 1857, in a village outside of Paris, Cécile Chaminade was born. And today we'll hear one of her more notable works from the year 1902, the Concertino for Flute and Orchestra, music that we'll hear performed now by Sharon Bazzali on the flute, with Naima Yervi conducting the Hague Philharmonic.

0: flutist Sharon Bazzali, joined by Nema Yervi, conducting the Hague Philharmonic in music of French composer Cécile Chaminade on this, her birth anniversary. Chaminade was born on today's date in the year 1857. We'll celebrate her birthday once again in the 11 o'clock hour, and I hope you'll stay tuned. 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
0: Although this next composer's name might not be as easily recognized, we have him to thank for the advancement of the symphony in France. At a time when Germany maintained itself as a musical capital, composer Louis-Théodore Gouvy did all that he could to bring that same energy in Paris, despite repeatedly saying that, quote, "Paris is my purgatory." Now, his fourth symphony was premiered by recent graduates of the Paris Conservatory, who were dedicated to premiering the works of contemporary composers, rather than the music of the Viennese classical school that remained so popular at the time. Now, although the students attended those rehearsals irregularly, the premiere was a success, and we'll hear this music now, performed by Jacques Mercier and the German Radio Philharmonic Orchestra, music of Louis-Théodore Gouvy, his Symphony No. 4 in D minor, opus number 25.

0: Jacques Mercier and the German Radio Philharmonic Orchestra performing music of Louis Gouvy, the Symphony No. 4 in D minor, Opus No. 25, music there from the year 1856, and also music to conclude this 10 o'clock hour here on WCLV. I'm with you for yet another hour, so I sincerely hope you'll stay tuned. I'm your host, Clara Princeton. Don't go away.
1: 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In that year, three of the biggest names in Baroque music were born: Johann Sebastian Bach, Domenico Scarlatti, and George Frederick Handel. We'll hear music from all of them Sunday morning at 9 on If It Ain't Baroque, here on WCLV, IdeaStream Public Media.
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4: 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I'm Naomi Lewin. Wolfgang Amadeus Mozart wrote more beautiful music in his not quite 35-year lifetime than a lot of composers who lived a lot longer. One kind of music that fascinated Mozart from the time he was a kid was opera.

Mozart first said he wanted to write an opera when he was 8, and when he was 12, he did. Up through the very last year of his life, he continued composing operas. An opera is a stage work with costumes and sets that also includes music, singing, as an important part of the drama. Instead of speaking their lines, the characters sing them.

Italy was the country where opera got its start, so Italian was the fashionable language for writing operas, even in German-speaking Austria, where Mozart lived. But Mozart also wrote a kind of opera that's related to our Broadway musical. It's called a Singspiel, a play with singing. Austrians who didn't speak Italian could understand a Singspiel because it was in German. Just like in American musical theater, there are spoken lines that move the plot along, but when the characters want to let you know what they're feeling, they sing about it. Or hum. I have two favorite Mozart operas, one in each language. Le Nozze di Figaro is Italian for The Marriage of Figaro. This opera is based on a very famous, very revolutionary play about a servant, Figaro, who outsmarts his royal master. Since there was still plenty of royalty around when the play was written, it was pretty daring. Some kings wouldn't allow it to be performed. At the beginning of the opera, Figaro is busy measuring his new bedroom. You can hear him counting 5, 10, 20, in Italian, of course.

Susanna, the woman Figaro is going to marry, tries to interrupt. She wants him to look at her bridal veil. You can hear in Mozart's music how hard it is for Susanna to get Figaro's attention.

Figaro has some great arias, or solos, in the opera. When one of the characters is sent to the army and doesn't want to go, Figaro sings about what it will be like to trade in his fancy clothes for a uniform and then march through the mud.

My other Mozart favorite is the Magic Flute, Die Zauberflöte, a German Singspiel. In the Magic Flute, the Queen of the Night represents evil, dark forces, and Sarastro represents light and truth. It's brilliant how Mozart shows the contrast between them by having the Queen of the Night sing fast, loud, and very high,

The most fun character in the Magic Flute is Papageno, the bird catcher. I even named a cat after him. Papageno is always looking for a wife. When he finds one, her name turns out to be Papagena, and they sing a wonderful duet using their names to imitate the birds he catches.

0: I wish I had time to play you more music from Mozart operas. Next week, a kind of music that was so popular in Mozart's day that classical composers latched onto it too. I'm Naomi Lewin. I write classics for kids and produce it with Tim Lanter at WGUC Cincinnati. 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
4: 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I'm your host, Clara Princeton, on this Saturday morning, August 8th. Happy Saturday to you. Thank you so much for tuning in. We'll continue in this 11 o'clock hour now with music of Mozart from the year 1790. We'll hear the minuet from his string quintet number 5.

0: Music of Mozart recorded live in 2005 from the Marlboro Festival of that year. We heard the minuet from the string quintet number 5 by Mozart. And performing this, we heard violinists Sarah Kapustin and Diana Cohen, and violists Mark Holloway and Sebastian Krunies, and cellist David Sawyer. Once again, all joining forces to perform Music of Mozart for this Saturday morning. Coming up shortly, we'll hear music for piano and orchestra. I hope you'll stay tuned. 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
5: On tonight's Symphony at 7, we'll hear Lajos Janáček's Lockean Dances. And there's also the Violin Concerto No. 2, The Prophets, by Mario Castelnuovo Tedesco. I'm Sam Petrie, and I hope you'll join me tonight for Symphony at 7, here on WCLV, Idea Stream Public Media.
0: If you tuned in during the 10 o'clock hour this morning, you might remember that today is the birth anniversary of French composer Cécile Chaminade, born on today's date in the year 1857, a composer whose father refused to allow her to study at the Paris Conservatory, despite her obvious gifts. Well, we're grateful that her gifts continued to shine through and that we get to listen to her music today. And we'll do that just now by hearing pianist Danny Driver and

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0: pianist Danny Driver and Rebecca Miller conducting the BBC Scottish Symphony Orchestra in music from the year 1888, the Concertstück, or the concert piece, opus number 40, by French composer Cécile Chaminade on this day, her birthday. 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I'm so grateful for your company. 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

0: guitarist Jason Vio performing his own arrangement of music of Spanish composer Isaac Albéniz from España. That was the tango, opus number 165. We'll have music of Haydn to conclude this 11 o'clock hour here on WCLV. Don't go away.
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0: We'll spend the remainder of this 11 o'clock hour now hearing music of Joseph Haydn, the Symphony No. 73 in D major, nicknamed The Hunt. And an early review of this symphony states, quote, "In listening to it, the very beginning and the wonderful workmanship of the following parts reveal the hand of the great master, who seems to be inexhaustible in new ideas," end quote. And to that we say, hear, hear. So this morning we'll hear the Orpheus Chamber Orchestra perform this music. Once again, the Symphony No. 73 by Haydn.

0: The Orpheus Chamber Orchestra performing music of Joseph Haydn, the Symphony No. 73 in D major, nicknamed The Hunt. Music there from the year 1781 to conclude this 11 o'clock hour here on WCLV. I'm Clara Princeton, so delighted to have spent this morning with you. Thank you so much for tuning in on this Saturday morning, August 8th. And until next time, I'm wishing you and yours a really lovely rest of your day and a great start to this new week. Until then, take care.
1: 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Dalia Stasevska leads the BBC Symphony Orchestra in Copland, Gershwin, and Ravel's Piano Concerto with pianist Yun-Chan Lim, and we'll hear Gerald Finzi's choral ode to the spirit of music itself. 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

0: Hello and welcome to From the Top, where outstanding young musicians come to play. We just heard the second movement of Mozart's irresistible Eine kleine Nachtmusik, played by the Sylvan Quartet. Noah Chung Eagleman, age 16, on cello, Nicholas Yu, 17, on violin, Laurentia Wu, 16, also on violin, and Jisung Kim, 17, on the viola. They're all from the greater New York area. We're coming to you today from New York City at the iconic Power Station Studios at Berkeley, NYC. Today we're going to hear a violinist who views his internship in a science lab exploring regenerative cartilage as just another aspect of his musical pursuits, and a Schubert impromptu played with utter personal conviction. Now let's meet the members of the all-star Sylvan Quartet, whose rendition of Eine kleine Nachtmusik made me feel like I was hearing the piece for the very first time. I got to give a special shout out to Noah here, who's a From the Top alum. We played together 2 years ago.
1: 2 years ago.
0: It's so great to see you just continuing to blossom as a cellist. Welcome back to the show.
1: So great to be back.
0: You all are so unified as a group. Laurentia, tell me about how you chose Eine kleine Nachtmusik.
2: Our group started because we wanted to be in a quartet where we toured nursing homes and rehabilitation centers. Those people are pretty old and, you know, they want something they can recognize.
0: I mean, what are some of the challenges of playing a piece that is so well known? And on the flip side of that, what are some of the joys? Jisung, what do you think?
3: One of the difficulties of playing a piece that's so established in the canon is that it can be seen as overplayed.
0: Mm-hmm.
3: But I think one of the joys is that we can find ways to make it unique, find ways to make it interesting, like using our own voices, our individual personalities, as well as a group unity. That'll make it a performance that's never been heard before.
0: Anything to add, Nicholas?
1: What was really fun was we do this exercise called LBAD, which stands for Live, Breathe, and Die. And basically, we literally live, breathe, and die for one member of the group. Whatever articulation they're doing, whatever like musical idea they're trying to portray, we really try to like emulate what they're expressing. And so we go around the entire quartet and play for each other. We really get to be sensitive about how each performer is trying to convey a certain idea or environment in that section.
0: Mm-hmm.
1: And so when we're playing as a group, we have that information in our back of our heads and maybe make slight adjustments to form a cohesive sound.
0: It's really exciting for me to hear you talk about live, breathe, and die, because this is a concept that I learned when I was your age studying chamber music. And we learned that from Mary Peckham, who some of you learned it from. And she learned that concept from the Cleveland String Quartet. So there's just this wonderful sense of ideas getting passed down from generation to generation. Talk to me about the joy of chamber music.
4: I'd say there is this perception or like stereotype in Mozart that he tends to allocate a lot of like the eighth notes or the bass lines that don't move as much or there aren't as melodious to the cello.
0: Mm-hmm.
4: But that experience gives me some insight into like the larger picture of what's going on in the music.
0: Mm-hmm.
4: And being able to support them without necessarily being in the spotlight 100% of the time.
0: Yeah.
4: I think that honestly brings more enjoyment to me.
0: I want to go back and listen to how many different ways you played the note C, Noah. You played that note, I don't even know how many hundreds of times in that piece, and each one had its own direction, its own character, and you did that beautifully.
4: Thank you.
0: What I love about watching you all work together is you get along as people, obviously you enjoy hanging out, but the whole is greater than the sum of the parts. Noah Chung Eagleman, Nicholas Yu, Laurentia Wu, and Jisung Kim, all teenagers from the greater New York area. Our next musician is Sua Jun. She's 15, from Creskill, New Jersey. She's got her flute in

0: Sua Jun, 15 years old, from Creskill, New Jersey, performed Nocturne and Allegro Scherzando by Philippe Gobert with yours truly at the piano. Sua Jun, you just blew us away with that performance. I loved playing with you. So you're from the greater New York area, right?
1: Yeah, Creskill, New Jersey.
0: But let's be real, you're a citizen of the world. Tell me a little bit about your biographical journey.
1: So I was born in Virginia, Fairfax, and I then moved to Philippines and then Korea, and then I started the flute in Korea.
0: And how old were you at that point?
1: I was 7.
0: Wow. Uh-huh.
1: And after that, I moved to America to get better education.
0: Uh-huh. So how long have you been here in the U.S. since coming from Korea?
1: About 5 years. And I started Juilliard pre-college when I was in 5th grade.
0: Wow. Were you like the youngest one in your group joining at pre-college?
1: Yes, in my studio. I still am the youngest.
0: Wow. Sua, I have to congratulate you. You just advanced in a big competition. What's it called?
1: The Geneva Flute Competition. Today, it got announced that I moved to the semifinals.
0: Just today?
1: Yes.
0: Oh my gosh.
1: Like 8 people were selected out of the 40 candidates.
0: Wow. I knew that you had advanced. Maybe it was to the preliminary round or something.
1: Yes.
0: So just today you found out you made it to the semis.
1: Yes.
0: Does that mean you're going to Geneva?
1: Yes.
0: Wow. Congratulations.
1: Thank
0: you. Excited for it?
1: Yes, I'm very excited for it.
0: You should be at just 15 years old. And there'll be people from all over the world there competing on the international stage. I wish you all the best there.
1: Thank you.
0: What do you love about the flute?
1: It's just who I am now. I just think of myself as a musician now instead of just a student learning an instrument.
0: Yeah.
1: As a student, I have duties to do, like studying for high school and stuff.
0: Yeah.
1: But when I play the flute, it just helps me focus on this one thing, and I could just do what I like, you know.
0: You see yourself as a musician. How would you describe your instrument as if you were describing a friend, like as if it were a person?
1: My instrument has been like my best friend since I was 7 years old. And I just couldn't let go of it. It listens to my problems, and it listens to my emotions. So I think I could explain it as a very listening instrument.
0: It's a dependable friend. It's always there for you. What are the biggest challenges you've faced in your life, and how has the flute gotten you through those moments?
1: I did face some problems in academics. I lost a lot of friends because I didn't have time to hang out with them due to my performances and recording schedules. I just realized that if I like what I'm doing, then I'm doing the right thing.
0: Yeah.
1: So,
0: do you envision a future where the flute can actually ultimately bring you new friends?
1: Yes, definitely. I met a lot of friends through the flute that really understand and go through the same thing as me, like balancing academics and music at the same time is not that easy. And I can say that for everybody else out there. So being able to understand that. Yeah, flute has brought me a lot of good friends.
0: Sua, thank you for performing with me today. It was really a privilege to play with you.
1: Thank you so much.
0: Sua Jun, 15 years old, from Creskill, New Jersey, really from all over the world.
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0: We're back now with Kento Hong, a 17-year-old violinist from Scarsdale, New York. I'm Peter Dugan, and I'll be performing at the piano with Kento. We're going to play Fritz Kreisler's Slavonic Fantasy based on themes by Dvorak. Kento, are you ready to do this?
3: I am.
0: I can't wait. Let's take it from the top.
3: All right.

0: Fritz Kreisler's Slavonic fantasy based on themes by Dvorak. Kento Hong, 17 years old. After a performance like that, I have to ask, what is it that you want people to know about you as a musician and also as a person?
1: I'm a very passionate, very directional player, as in I always like to see where the melody takes me, just getting to understand the context of the piece and see how the melodic lines just thrust you into a new dimension. And being able to indulge in that is such an important aspect to my playing. So I definitely like having pieces that allow me to express that fully.
0: I totally get that from you. This inexorable through line of melody that when you are that committed to what you're doing, the audience has no choice but to be stuck to you like glue. We have to be at the edge of our seat because of your conviction. That's the kind of player you are. It's beautiful.
1: Thank you so much.
0: But how about as a person? What do you want people to know about Kento?
1: I also do enjoy a lot of sports. I like to hang out with my friends, and also I like to indulge in interdisciplinary studies, as in how can I relate STEM and humanities into musical playing?
0: Okay, there's a lot to unpack there. Sports, hanging out with friends, science, technology, humanities. What does it mean to you to be a well-rounded person like that? Why is that important?
1: I think it really goes back to storytelling. A storyteller should have tricks up his sleeve, her sleeve, and the full knowledge and the context to be able to represent whatever we have. Interdisciplinary studies allows us to integrate different things from different perspectives. Yeah. And that really helps me to craft my own playing. And that's why I value the idea of this horizontal thinking.
0: Mm. Okay, STEM.
1: Yeah.
0: Science, technology, engineering, mathematics. Where is your interest there, and what does it do for your musical life?
1: One aspect of STEM is the idea of scientific thinking. Mm-hmm. Music is also a form of science. We always ask questions, how can we improve the way we play a certain passage? And we just do observations, like just the general bow direction, the phrasing, the texture, the vibrato, right? Mm-hmm. There's so many aspects of violin playing that we could always tweak and adjust. Mm-hmm. And that's the independent variables that we can change. That's so fascinating to me.
0: The scientific approach to thinking about technique and the bow and all those things. How do you find the balance between the head and the heart?
1: I think intuitive thought should be coming first and laying out the groundwork for what you want to do. We want a certain vibrato or a certain texture. That intuitive thought allows us to pinpoint what we want to do exactly. But from there on, we could use that scientific process to adjust how we want to fine point that. And I think that's what the interdisciplinary idea is coming from.
0: Within the STEM fields, where have your studies taken you?
1: I'm doing right now a research internship at Columbia doing regenerative tissue studies.
0: Whoa,
1: so essentially what it is that we're looking at cartilage, and that is very, very important for us musicians and also for sports individuals. Cartilage is this basically soft tissue that allows us for all of this lubrication for our joints. And if we lose that, we have arthritis, that it makes it really, really difficult for us to play our instruments. I try to see that form of interdisciplinary study to provide healthcare and support older musicians that might be facing struggles in terms of arthritis, and finding a way to either cure or prevent the detrimental side effects of it.
0: Wow. We need people who understand the inner workings of the science and also are passionate about the music.
1: I think right now my biggest passion obviously would be music, and in fact, all of the subjects that surround it always come back to support music rather than being all separate, independent subjects.
0: I'm very happy that you see music being at the center and the other things enriching your musical life.
1: Right.
0: Because I think the world of your playing, I really do.
1: Thank you.
0: Kento Hong, a 17-year-old violinist from Scarsdale, New York.
1: Thank you so much.
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0: Welcome back to From the Top, where outstanding young musicians come to play. I'm your host, pianist Peter Dugan. It's great to be with all of you this week and every week, thanks to the generosity of Susan and Gerald Slavitt. We're here in New York City today, recording at Power Station at Berklee NYC. This city is truly a Disneyland for young musicians looking to hone their artistry at places like my alma mater, the Juilliard School, or across the street, Special Music School in the Kaufman Music Center, and the very famous LaGuardia High School for the Performing Arts. Our next young musician, 17-year-old percussionist Daniel Perez Ponce, is one of these lucky students who gets to attend LaGuardia. He's here with me now, and he's about to perform the second movement of Gordon Stout's Two Mexican Dances.

0: Daniel Perez Ponce, 17 years old, performing on the marimba for us, the second movement of Gordon Stout's Two Mexican Dances. For our listeners who can't see it, describe the workings of this beautiful thing.
1: So there's bars on it, and there's also resonators under the bars.
0: And what about the mallets?
1: There's many different types of mallets, like the ones I use, they're for vibraphone, since I've never really had any actual mallets for marimba.
0: Oh, I see. And this piece was a four mallet piece?
1: Yeah, four mallet.
0: How does it work navigating two mallets per hand? Because, I mean, the space between them is constantly changing.
1: Mm-hmm. So for me, it took a lot of effort because I started off with the burn grip. My teacher wanted me to use Steven's grip. And for me, it felt weaker on my hands than with the burn grip.
0: Okay, I'm a newbie. Tell me, what's burn grip? What's Steven's grip?
1: So the Steven's grip, you have one mallet on your pinky and the finger next to the pinky. And you hold another mallet like in the middle of your hand and you wrap your other three fingers around it. With the burn grip, it's basically just cross grip, but one of the mallets, it's under the other one.
0: So how did you find your way to the marimba?
1: In elementary, I found my way to a program called the Afro Latin Jazz for Kids.
0: Okay.
1: And I started on drums.
0: Nice.
1: And in middle school, I found out about mallet percussion.
0: So at that point, you hadn't played any pitched percussion instrument?
1: No.
0: Had you been reading music before that?
1: Mm-hmm. Yeah. I had to teach myself how to read notes in sixth grade. The teacher started me on Glockenspiel.
0: Oh, nice.
1: Yeah.
0: And then did you continue your studies privately after you started?
1: I didn't get a private teacher until I was in my junior year of high school.
0: Whoa. So just last year is when you started private lessons?
1: Yeah.
0: Wow. Daniel, that's incredible.
1: Yeah.
0: Because you sound so polished. So you've got an enormous instrument there. You can't exactly cart that around on the subways.
1: I usually get most of my practice sessions done at LaGuardia during my lunch periods and my free periods.
0: That's the kind of commitment that it takes sometimes. Talk to me a little bit about life at LaGuardia. What's the culture like there?
1: The basement is where most of the musicians reside in.
0: Okay.
1: Yeah, so I see people just talking about music and stuff.
0: Mm-hmm.
1: And there's just like this part of the hallway where it's just like vibraphones and marimbas just like out in the hallway.
0: Do people just jam in the hallway?
1: Yep.
0: Wow. You know, I went to high school with, there are very few musicians at my school.
1: Mm-hmm.
0: Sometimes it was hard for me to feel like I really fit in.
1: Yeah.
0: At LaGuardia, it must be sort of validating to feel like, oh yeah, there are a lot of people like me.
1: Yeah.
0: You're one of our Jack Kent Cook Young Artists.
1: Mm-hmm.
0: Congratulations.
1: Thank you.
0: We're so happy to be supporting you and supporting your career.
1: Yeah.
0: What do you plan to do with the funds?
1: I'm going to buy a marimba.
0: I like it. I'm going to buy a marimba. Great.
1: Mm-hmm.
0: Thanks for letting me in on some of the secrets of marimba playing. I loved your performance.
1: Thank you.
0: Daniel Perez Ponce, 17 years old from Brooklyn, New York. Joining me now is Ellie Fadley Solars, 13 years old. She's got her cello ready. I'm Peter Dugan, and I'll join her at the piano for a performance of Poema 3 by Marlos Nobre.

0: You heard 13-year-old cellist Ellie Fadley Solars from New York City perform Poema 3 by the Brazilian composer Marlos Nobre. I'm Peter Dugan, and I was at the piano. Ellie, you are 13 years old.
1: Yes.
0: And you play that with so much passion.
1: Thank you.
0: Tell me about that instrument of yours, because it sounds gorgeous, but I can tell looking at it, that is not a full-size cello.
1: No. That cello is a three-quarter cello that's made by Frank Revaton, and this cello was actually made for me, which is really special and
0: that's
1: amazing. I feel
0: really
1: very
0: special.
1: Honored.
0: Not too many 13-year-olds get to say that.
1: Her name is Frankie.
0: How did you come about having an instrument custom built for you, Ellie?
1: Because, well, my mom was searching everywhere for a three-quarter. My mom showed me a video of this one player. He had this beautiful cello and his sound was so amazing. And it told my mom, that's the sound I want to have when I play. Mm. And she was like, yeah, I wish you could have that cello. So my mom like chatted to him and said, well, who made your cello? And then he said, Frank Revaton. So my mom emailed him and asked if I could have a cello made for me, like a three-quarter. And then he was like, no, absolutely not.
0: Because he doesn't make three-quarters.
1: No, he does not make three-quarters. Only
0: I'm sorry, I don't do three-quarters.
1: I don't do three-quarters.
0: So then what happened?
1: My mom then emailed him my Bach and some other
0: pieces. A recording
1: pieces.
0: Of you playing
1: yes.
0: Bach?
1: Yeah, okay. And he was like, yes, I will make her a cello.
0: So you changed his mind.
1: Yeah.
0: He made an exception for you.
1: And I was like, oh my gosh, I feel so special and honored. And a year and a half goes by, and then I go to France, and I get this amazing, beautiful baby cello that fits me perfectly. And I named Frankie after him because his name is Frank.
0: After the maker. That's so nice.
1: And it has my name in it.
0: Your name is actually inscribed inside? Wow. If Frankie, the cello, were a person, how would you describe Frankie?
1: Very warm and loving and caring, and maybe sometimes very emotional. Like, I feel like if Frankie were a person, she could be very moody. But I feel like she would be a very, very kind person.
0: I love that. I hear the kindness in your sound when you play Frankie.
1: Thank you.
0: You come from a musical family, right?
1: Yes. It's really special to have been hearing music my entire life since I, like, developed ears in the womb.
0: Right, because she's a
1: she's renowned
0: a violin teacher, has a very successful studio here in New York. As if playing the cello isn't enough, how else do you spend your time, Ellie?
1: Ballet. I love ballet.
0: Tell me about your background in ballet and your dedication to that and how you managed to balance that with cello.
1: I've been doing ballet since I was very, very little. Mm-hmm. And it just really stuck with me. My mom thought that I would quit eventually. I just never got tired of it. And I love dancing. It's another way of like expressing myself. Mm-hmm. And it's another art.
0: Tell me about what practice is like for you. A little grimace.
1: Practicing is not my favorite. I mostly just practice so then I can perform. But I kind of just get through it. And I do it really slow. I do lots of intonation to make sure everything's in tune. I really need to work on my bow changes smooth. And I'll do like 30 minutes of exercises. And then I do all the scales.
0: You do all the scales?
1: Yeah. Sometimes I get tired and I just do like half of them.
0: Half of them.
1: Yeah.
0: Wow. So that takes a lot of dedication, a lot of discipline for a 13-year-old.
1: Practice makes progress, which makes more perfect. I mean, nothing is perfect, but
0: practice
1: it makes more perfecter.
0: Progress. Yeah.
1: Perfecter.
0: More perfecter.
1: Yeah.
0: Ellie, you're a ray of sunshine. Thank you for being with us.
1: Thank you so much for having me.
0: Ellie Fadley Solars, 13 years old from New York City. Our next young New Yorker is 16-year-old pianist Jesse Hubbs from the Upper West Side of Manhattan. Jesse, what piece are you going to perform for us today?
2: Thank you so much. I will be performing Schubert's Impromptu, Opus 90, number 3 in G-flat major.
0: I'm so looking forward to this performance. The piano is yours. Why don't you take it from the top?

0: You heard 16-year-old pianist Jesse Hubbs from New York City perform Schubert's Impromptu Opus 90 Number 3 in G flat major. I have loved that piece since I was your age. I learned something new about it today listening to you play it.
1: Thank you so much.
0: It's so deep.
1: This piece means so much to me. It symbolizes Schubert reflecting upon his life through joy, through happiness, through suffering.
0: What have you discovered specifically about his life that you try to capture in this music?
1: Schubert was fond of many people. He had many lovers. He had a very difficult life, but I think him finding joy through his suffering is very meaningful to me. Looking at such a difficult life with an appreciative mindset conveyed through music.
0: There were some things you brought out in your left hand, some moments that just got hauntingly bassy. The way you can flip a switch from serene to ferocious. I want to go home right now and practice this piece and see if I can emulate some of the qualities you brought to it. I understand that for you, this piece is very philosophical. What other inspirations do you bring into musical interpretations?
1: I enjoy playing chess, strategy games, bringing a sense of strategy into my practices, into how I plan to perform a piece, trying to create something that's very coherent. Mm-hmm. When I play this piece, I think about a serene landscape, especially in the beginning and the end. The middle is almost frantic. I really admire how Schubert can transform this serene piece into something so intense in the middle section.
0: Yeah, you talked about landscape, and for Schubert and a lot of those folks at the cusp of the German Romantic movement, nature specifically is huge.
1: I think with his life and with nature, there cannot be true happiness without a sense of struggling to counteract or be a juxtaposition to that joy. With this piece, there is a great sense of longing for something.
0: If there had to be one word to sum up Schubert and his whole aesthetic, it would probably be longing or searching, or in German, Sehnsucht, right? This striving for something. I'm so glad you mentioned that word. You're capturing the spirit of this music. Fill in some biographical info for me. Did you always live in New York City?
1: I used to live in Long Beach, about an hour and a half from New York City by train. I moved to Manhattan in August of 2022.
0: So suburban childhood, all the way up till 15 years old. Now, boom, you're living in Manhattan. What did that change feel like?
1: So it's really inspiring to me, especially being around classical music all the time. I've always been around this area on the weekends because this is my fifth year at Juilliard Pre-College.
0: Around the time that you moved, you started studying with the incredible pianist Orly Shaham, a good friend of ours at From the Top. She's a recurring guest host. I'll let you in on a secret here. She has become such a fan of yours and has spoken so much about how you've grown and blossomed as a musician. I just thought you should know that because it's a big deal. Jesse, thank you for being with us.
1: It was great to be here. Thank you so much.
0: Jesse Hubbs, 16 years old from New York, New York. Well, this is the end of our show, but just the beginning of so much joy and beauty. The insight, energy, and excitement these young musicians are bringing into the world of classical music makes me feel so optimistic. I'm pianist Peter Dugan, host of From the Top, and I want to thank our amazing young musicians, thank you, our listeners, and thank you to this great city of New York for bringing us all together. Today's episode of From the Top was recorded at the Power Station at Berkeley, NYC. Engineer is Neil Shaw. From the Top is produced by Megan Swan and Abigail Desser. 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Our production manager is Amanda Roth. From the Top's executive director is Gretchen Nielsen. 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
7: Sam Petrie with you here. Thanks so much for tuning into WCLV this Saturday. Coming up this hour, we have chamber music by Joseph Haydn, the string quartet number 1 in B-flat, known as The Hunt. There's also William Henry Fry's Niagara Symphony that includes 11 timpanis. That should be fun to listen to. And there's also the Piano Concerto in A Minor by Edvard Grieg. One of the very first pieces that I learned as a young violinist was the Violin Concerto in G by Antonio Vivaldi. It has a very special place in my heart. And so we're going to hear his Concerto in G performed by violinist Simon Standage, who's joined by the English concert led by Trevor Pinnock.

Violinist Simon Standage with the English Concert led by Trevor Pinnock performing Antonio Vivaldi's Violin Concerto in G. Let's follow that with music by Florence Price. This is Church Spires in Moonlight from her 1942 work Village Scenes. Josh Tatsuo Cullen is the pianist.

0: Pianist Josh Tetsuo Cullen performing Church Spires in Moonlight, the first of three pieces from Village Scenes, written in 1942 by Florence Price. Up next on WCLV, it's chamber music by Haydn. Stay tuned.
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3: We're off to Switzerland and the Beaulieu Theater for the next stop on our European music tour. 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I'm Jan Weller. 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
0: Joseph Haydn wrote 68 string quartets. He's known as the father of the string quartet. And we're going to hear the very first one that he wrote, the string quartet number 1 in B-flat, known as The Hunt. This performance is by the Angelus Quartet.

The Angelus Quartet performing Joseph Haydn's String Quartet No. 1 in B-flat, The Hunt. I'm Sam Petrie. Thanks for tuning into WCLV today. Still to come, the Piano Concerto in A Minor by Edvard Grieg. And up next, it's music by American composer William Henry Fry. Stay tuned. Here are some upcoming area arts events from the WCLV online arts calendar. The Cleveland Repertory Orchestra announces an expanded four-concert 2026-27 season. Under the direction of founder and music director Matthew Salvaggio, the orchestra's fifth season opens September 12th with a commemoration of the 25th anniversary of the September 11 attacks. All concerts begin at 7 p.m. and admission is pay what you will. Arts Renaissance Tremont presents Uncharted Territory. They're bringing together five world-class and diverse jazz musicians for an experimental evening. Some of them have never met, none of them have ever performed together in public, and they're each writing a new piece for this event. The five pieces will be rehearsed and performed in front of a live audience for the first time. It's September 19th at Pilgrim United Congregational Church in Tremont. To find out more about these events and others, visit WCLV's online arts calendar at wclv.org. Music now by American composer William Henry Fry, his 1854 Niagara Symphony. He uses 11 timpanis in this piece to create the roar of the waters, and snare drums are used to reproduce the hiss of the spray. Here's the Royal Scottish National Orchestra, conducted by Tony Rowe, performing William Henry Fry's Niagara Symphony.

0: The Royal Scottish National Orchestra, led by Tony Rowe, performing William Henry Fry's Niagara Symphony, written in 1854. Coming up next on WCLV, the Piano Concerto by Edvard Grieg. Stay tuned.
1: 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In that year, three of the biggest names in Baroque music were born: Johann Sebastian Bach, Domenico Scarlatti, and George Frederick Handel. 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
0: As prolific of a composer as Edvard Grieg was, he only wrote one piano concerto, the Concerto in A Minor, composed in 1868 when he was just 24 years old. We're going to hear it performed by pianist Antonio Pompobaldi, who's joined by the Ohio Philharmonic, conducted by Domenico Boyajian.

0: On WCLV, we heard pianist Antonio Pompobaldi with the Ohio Philharmonic, led by Domenico Boyajian, performing Edvard Grieg's Piano Concerto in A minor. Still to come this hour, the Northern Ballad No. 2 by Sir Arnold Bax, and there's music for violin and piano by Walter Gross and Joseph Koschma. Coming up next, we'll hear the Allegro from Prokofiev's Symphony No. 5. Stay tuned.
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2: This is the Composer's Datebook for August 8th. I'm John Burge. Just about any time is a good time to be in Paris. But chances are, given your druthers, you wouldn't have chosen to be there in 1942. The city was occupied by German troops, and World War II still had several more dismal years to grind on. But if you were in Paris, on today's date, in 1942, you could have visited the Paris Opera for the premiere of a new ballet by the French composer Francis Poulenc called Les Animaux Modèles, or The Model Animals, with a scenario based on animal fables by the French writer La Fontaine. Some 20 years earlier, in happier times, Poulenc had made his name with another one-act ballet. That 1924 work was titled Les Biches, or The Does, and was written for the Ballet Russe of Monte Carlo. That work scenario described the flirtations and seductions of some bright young things at a house party in the country. Everything was simple and carefree, sunshine and good humor, as Poulenc himself put it. Not surprisingly, Poulenc's 1942 ballet was a darker, grimmer affair, expressing perhaps the quiet desperation of the German occupation, mingled with a fervent hope for better days to come.

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0: Recorded live in 2023, we heard the Cleveland Orchestra, led by Franz Welser-Most, performing the Allegro from Sergei Prokofiev's Symphony No. 5, one of my favorite symphonies of all time. Up next, it's music by English composer Sir Arnold Bax. 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
0: We're now going to hear Sir Arnold Bax's 1934 tone poem, The Northern Ballad No. 2. This performance is by the Royal Philharmonic, conducted by Vernon Handley.

0: The Royal Philharmonic, led by Vernon Hanley, performing the Northern Ballad No. 2, written in 1934 by Sir Arnold Bax. I'm Sam Petrie. Thanks so much for tuning into WCLV today. Up next, music for violin and piano. 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

Violinist Anna Kiko Myers and pianist Reiko Uchida performing an arrangement by Rich DeRosa of Tenderly and Autumn Leaves. Music originally written by Walter Gross and Joseph Koshma. Up next, it's music by Beethoven. We'll hear the overture to the ruins of Athens. Stay tuned.

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1: 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I'm Bill Rudman, inviting you to join me each week right here as we celebrate Sounds of the American Musical.
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The Bremen German Chamber Philharmonic, conducted by Daniel Harding, performing the overture to the Ruins of Athens, Beethoven's incidental music written for the play of the same name. Up next on WCLV, it's music by Sir Thomas Beecham, inspired by George Friedrich Handel. Stay tuned. Here are some upcoming area arts events from the WCLV online arts calendar. At the Blossom Music Festival, conductor Tabita Berglund makes her Cleveland Orchestra debut, leading the orchestra in Sibelius's tone poem Finlandia and Prokofiev's Suite No. 2 from Romeo and Juliet. These two works are paired with Sibelius's violin concerto performed by Dutch violinist Simone Lamsma. It's on Saturday, August 15th. Chagrin Valley Little Theater presents Big, based on the film of 12-year-old Josh, whose wish to be grown up comes true overnight. It runs July 24th through August 16th. 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Music Now, written in 1932 by Sir Thomas Beecham, The Faithful Shepherd Suite, which is based on George Friedrich Handel's opera, The Faithful Shepherd. Here's the Royal Philharmonic, conducted by Yehudi Menuhin.

0: That was a 1987 recording. Yehudi Menuhin conducted the Royal Philharmonic in the Faithful Shepherd Suite, written by Sir Thomas Beecham and based on the opera The Faithful Shepherd by Handel. Up next on WCLV, it's music by Copeland, inspired by Emily Dickinson. 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
0: We now have music by Aaron Copland, his 8 poems of Emily Dickinson. And the poems are Nature, the Gentlest Mother, There Came a Wind, The World Feels Dusty, Heart, We Will Forget Him, Dear March Come In, Sleep, Going to Heaven, and The Chariot. Here's soprano Barbara Hendricks with the London Symphony, conducted by Michael Tilson Thomas.

Barbara Hendricks was the soprano, and she was joined by the London Symphony, conducted by Michael Tilson Thomas, performing Aaron Copland's Eight Poems of Emily Dickinson. Up next, it's piano music by Franz Schubert. Stay tuned here to WCLV. Sam Petrie here, inviting you to join me at 10 a.m. this Sunday for this week's Sunday Brunch. Paul Dukas' overture to the tragedy Polyeucte is on the program. There's also George W. Chadwick's symphonic ballad Tam O'Shanter, and we'll hear the Violin Concerto in D Minor by Robert Schumann. We'll take you there this Sunday at 10 a.m. to hear these great pieces on Sunday Brunch here at WCLV IdeaStream Public Media.

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0: That was a 1974 recording. We heard pianist Alfred Brendel performing Schubert's Impromptu No. 11 in C. Still to come this hour, the Guitar Concerto No. 1 by Mario Castelnuovo Tedesco, and there's also music by Franz Waxman from Bride of Frankenstein, as well as film music by John Williams from Star Wars Episode II: Attack of the Clones. Coming up next, it's the Slavonic Rhapsody No. 3 by Dvorak. Stay tuned.
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0: We now have music by Antonín Dvořák, his Slavonic Rhapsody No. 3 in A-flat, performed by the Royal Scottish National Orchestra, conducted by Naimi Järvi.

0: Neyma Järvi led the Royal Scottish National Orchestra in Dvorak's Slavonic Rhapsody No. 3 in A-flat. I'm your host, Sam Petrie. Thanks so much for joining me this Saturday for classical music here on WCLV. Up next, we'll hear the Guitar Concerto No. 1 by Mario Castelnuovo Tedesco. Stay tuned.
1: Next time on If It Ain't Baroque, we visit the year 1685. In that year, three of the biggest names in Baroque music were born: Johann Sebastian Bach, Domenico Scarlatti, and George Frederick Handel. 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
0: Mario Castelnuovo Tedesco was one of the foremost guitar composers of the 20th century. He wrote almost 100 compositions for the instrument. We're going to hear his Guitar Concerto No. 1 in D, written in 1939. This performance is by guitarist Narciso Yepes, and he's joined by the London Symphony, led by Luis Garcia Navarro.

Recorded in 1977, we heard guitarist Narciso Yepes with the London Symphony, conducted by Luis Garcia Navarro, performing Mario Castelnuovo Tedesco's Guitar Concerto No. 1 in D. Up next on WCLV, film music by Franz Waxman. Stay tuned. On tonight's Symphony at 7, we'll hear Lajos Janacek's Lockean Dances, and there's also the Violin Concerto No. 2, The Prophets, by Mario Castelnuovo Tedesco. I'm Sam Petri, and I hope you'll join me tonight for Symphony at 7, here on WCLV, IdeaStream Public Media. Music now by Franz Waxman. This is Creation of the Monster from the 1935 film Bride of Frankenstein. Charles Gerhardt conducts the National Philharmonic.

Recorded in 1974, we heard the National Philharmonic, conducted by Charles Gerhardt, performing music by Franz Waxman, Creation of the Monster, from the 1935 film Bride of Frankenstein. And let's follow that with an arrangement by John Williams of his own music, Across the Stars, the love theme from Attack of the Clones, Star Wars Episode II. Here's violinist Anna-Sophie Mutter with the Recording Arts Orchestra of Los Angeles, conducted by John Williams.

Violinist Anna Sophie Mutter with the Recording Arts Orchestra of Los Angeles, led by John Williams, performing his arrangement of Across the Stars, the love theme from Star Wars Episode II, Attack of the Clones. I'm Sam Petrie. Thanks so much for spending some of your Saturday with me here at WCLV. That's going to wrap it up for me today, but Film at 5 with Bill O'Connell is up next, so stay tuned for more great music.

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1: Welcome to Film at 5. I'm your host and producer, Bill O'Connell. This time on Film at 5, A Pirate's Life for Me, a look at pirate movies, good and bad, that have been around over 100 years. Wait, over 100 years? Yes. The history of pirates in the movies goes all the way back to 1908, when D.W. Griffith, famous for The Birth of a Nation and Intolerance, directed The Pirate's Gold. More than 30 titles like Captain Kidd and The Buccaneers followed until in 1926, Douglas Fairbanks appeared in The Black Pirate, which is regarded today as one of the best pirate movies ever made. All of these were, of course, silent films, and The Black Pirate featured a score by Mortimer Wilson. You can find the complete film on YouTube. The era of film sound dawned in 1927 with the jazz singer, and what many critics call the best pirate movie ever was released by Warner Brothers in 1935. It featured an actor unknown at the time, but who would become the studio's new action hero, Errol Flynn, with the radiant Olivia de Havilland and a score by Erich Wolfgang Korngold. It was a remake of a 1924 silent film, also based on a novel by Raphael Sabatini, Captain Blood.

Andre Previn and the London Symphony, with a suite from one of the greatest pirate movies ever made, Captain Blood, a 1935 Warner Brothers movie starring Errol Flynn and Olivia de Havilland, the first of eight film collaborations for the two of them. Director Rennie Harlan says he patterned his 1995 outing, Cutthroat Island, after Captain Blood and another Errol Flynn swashbuckler, The Seahawk. However, as online movie critic James Berardinelli writes, while the special effects and explosions here far outstrip Hollywood's early pirate movies, storyline, characterization,

The main title music, Morgan's Ride, from the score for the 1995 pirate movie Cutthroat Island. The film starred Gina Davis as a female pirate, Morgan Adams. Her love interest, Shaw, the male Olivia de Havilland, is played by Matthew Modine, a last-minute replacement for Michael Douglas, who had bowed out, perhaps sensing disaster. John Debney's score has been singled out for praise, and Cutthroat Island is a prime example of a good score in a disappointing movie. You're listening to Film at Five, this week exploring the best and worst pirate movies. You'll find both types, best and worst, within one famous franchise, and that's next.

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On the Cleveland Orchestra on the radio Sunday at 4 p.m., music director Franz Felsermost conducts music by Beethoven and Janáček. Beethoven's Symphony No. 5 opens the program, and his Leonora Overture No. 3 concludes it. In between, Janáček's suite from his 1930 opera, From the House of the Dead. The Cleveland Orchestra on the radio, Sunday afternoon at 4 on WCLV, IdeaStream Public Media. On Film at 5 this week, it's A Pirate's Life for Me. I'm Bill O'Connell. Why has Disney produced so many Pirates of the Caribbean movies? Well, the answer to almost every question regarding motivation in Hollywood is money, and that's certainly the case here. The top four highest-grossing pirate films of all time are the first four Pirates of the Caribbean movies. Despite variable reviews, the films have all been successful financially. The franchise, based on the popular theme park ride, got underway in 2003 with what many consider one of the best pirate movies ever, The Curse of the Black Pearl. Klaus Badelt and Hans Zimmer, who was also music producer, wrote the score. Seven other composers, among them Game of Thrones composer Ramin Djawadi, are credited for additional music.

Main themes from the score for Pirates of the Caribbean, The Curse of the Black Pearl from 2003, music by Klaus Badelt and Hans Zimmer. Black Pearl is the third highest-grossing pirate film of all time and enjoys a 79% rating on the Rotten Tomatoes movie rating site. Johnny Depp and friends returned in the franchise's second entry, Dead Man's Chest, in 2006, and while the movie's Rotten Tomatoes rating dipped to 54%, Dead Man's Chest is the highest-grossing pirate movie ever, taking in over $423 million domestically. You can put an exclamation point after the movie's tagline, "Captain Jack is back."

Two cues from Hans Zimmer's score for Pirates of the Caribbean: Dead Man's Chest with Eric Kunzel and the Cincinnati Pops. The franchise's third film, At World's End, was also wildly successful, financially at least, coming in as the second biggest pirate moneymaker of all time, but its 45% Rotten Tomatoes rating reflects a certain critical ennui. A four-year pause preceded the franchise's fourth film, On Stranger Tides. While it did not outperform the first three Pirates of the Caribbean entries, it does place fourth on the all-time money list. But it is dead in the water, according to Rotten Tomatoes, rating an abysmal 32%. The music was once again by Hans Zimmer, with help from other sources, this time including American composer Eric Whitaker, who assisted with choir-based songs, most notably the Mermaid theme.

Helena Blackman, soprano, and musicians from the London Music Works, in the cue Mermaids from On Stranger Tides, the fourth of the Pirates of the Caribbean movies, music by Hans Zimmer and Eric Whitaker. This is Film at 5, and when we come back, more music from movies about pirates. Arr!

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1: 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I'm Bill Rudman, inviting you to join me each week right here as we celebrate Sounds of the American Musical.
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3: Welcome back to Film at 5 and a show about pirate movies. I'm Bill O'Connell. The Pirates of the Caribbean movies were inspired by the ride of the same name at Disneyland. That ride opened in 1967 and was the last attraction with construction overseen by Walt Disney himself. A 1952 film called The Crimson Pirate, starring Burt Lancaster, inspired the ride. Actor Christopher Lee appeared in The Crimson Pirate. In his memoir, Tall, Dark, and Gruesome, Mr. Lee recalled, "The script started life as serious, nay, solemn. But Robert Siodmak, the director, with all the sure touch of real tension behind him in The Killers and The Spiral Staircase, took stock of the material in 48 hours and turned it into a comedy. It was like a boy's own paper adventure, except that Eva Bartok was in it." The Crimson Pirate has a lot going for it. Burt Lancaster's athleticism, what TV Guide called flashes of his incisors and muscles, that sense of tongue-in-cheek parody, and a smashing score by William Alwyn.

composer William Alwyn called that piece the Pirate Capers Overture, and it's based on his score for The Crimson Pirate, the Burt Lancaster actioner from 1952. Paul Bateman led the City of Prague Philharmonic. Among the highest-grossing pirate movies ever made is Steven Spielberg's 1991 postmodern retelling of the Peter Pan story, with Robin Williams as Peter and Dustin Hoffman as the pirate captain for whom the movie is named, Hook.

0: Two Cues, Smee's Plan, and The Lost Boys Ballet from John Williams' score for Steven Spielberg's Hook, which ranks as the fifth highest-grossing pirate movie of all time. John Williams led the Boston Pops. This has been a look at pirates in film, from the broad comic silliness of Captain Hook, whose motivation is true malevolence, and Jack Sparrow, the anti-hero of the Pirates of the Caribbean, to the good-at-heart buccaneer portrayed by Burt Lancaster in The Crimson Pirate. Anyone portraying a pirate in the movies might have uttered the words, but it was Jack Sparrow who said, "I have no say in it, Gibbs. It's a pirate's life for me. Savvy?" Thanks for listening. We'll return next week at this time. I'm Bill O'Connell.
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2: I'm Bill Rudman, and this is Footlight Parade, Sounds of the American Musical. This time, a whirlwind tour of all the Tony Award-winning shows and lots of the stars from the 1950s. And what a decade! South Pacific, Guys and Dolls, and The King and I for starters, and that's just the first 3 years. Mary Martin, Ethel Merman, Julie Andrews and Rex Harrison, Richard Kiley and Gwen Verdon, Golden Age, here we come. So stick around. As usual, the program is produced by the Musical Theater Project. We're going to make our way through the 1950s year by year, so you can be as amazed as I was by the tremendous energy and the cumulative impact of the American musical during that decade. In 1950, South Pacific by Richard Rodgers, Oscar Hammerstein, and Joshua Logan triumphs with 9 out of a possible 17 Tonys. We're going to hear 3 of the award-winning performers on the cast album, Mary Martin, Ezio Pinza, and Juanita Hall.

all great performances, Juanita Hall, preceded by Mary Martin and Ezio Pinza in Rodgers and Hammerstein's South Pacific. And now it's 1951. Frank Lesser and Abe Burrows' Guys and Dolls win 8 Tony Awards at the racetrack, including one apiece for Robert Alda as the Devil May Care gambler Sky Masterson and Isabel Bigley as Ernest Sarah Brown from the Save a Soul Mission.

from Guys and Dolls with brilliant Tony Award-winning music and lyrics by Frank Lesser and featuring Isabel Bigley and Robert Alda. Also in 1951, Ethel Merman isn't about to go home empty-handed. She grabs a Tony for playing the hostess with the mostess in Irving Berlin's Call Me Madam.

0: Ethel Merman, and that was Dick Hames filling in for Tony winner Russell Knipe on Decca's recording of Call Me Madam. Okay, 1952. Rodgers and Hammerstein are back with another best musical of the season, and Tonys are bestowed on the performers playing both The King and I.
1: We've just been introduced.

0: Gertrude Lawrence and Yul Brynner in The King and I. In 1953, Leonard Bernstein, Betty Comden, and Adolph Green write a love letter to 1930s New York in their score for the Tony Award-winning best musical of the season, Wonderful Town. Star Roz Russell gets her own Tony, and critic Brooks Atkinson predicts that she's going to be the next president of the United States.
1: Oh, there's a new sensation that is going around, going around, going around, going around. A simple little ditty that

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0: Clutch.
1: Look.
0: Hook.
1: Vagrant.
0: Fragrant.
1: Dervish.
0: Curvish.
1: Horn.
0: One.
1: Caravan.
0: Afghanistan.
1: Dromedary.
0: Very hairy.
1: Very hairy.
0: Very sorry.

0: Alfred Drake and Doretta Morrow in Kismet. And by the way, the 1954 Tony for Best Composer was awarded posthumously to Alexander Borodin, whose melodies were adapted by Kismet lyricists Robert Wright and Chet Forrest. 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And coming up, Gwen Verdon, Robert Preston, Rex Harrison, and more. I'm Bill Rudman. 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
0: 1955 and 1956. It's never happened before or since. The same songwriters, Richard Adler and Jerry Ross, and co-librettist, George Abbott, win the Best Musical Prize 2 years in a row. The shows are The Pajama Game and Damn Yankees, and the hit tunes fill America's jukeboxes.
4: Hey there, you with the stars in your eyes.
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4: You used to be to us.
5: Yeah, I was. 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
1: Tony Award winner Gwen Verdon in Damn Yankees, and before that, John Raitt in The Pajama Game. Here's an essential footnote to 1956. A special Broadway Tony Award is presented to a distinguished off-Broadway production. Mark Blitstein's English adaptation of the Threepenny Opera by Bertolt Brecht and Kurt Weill. And for the only time in the history of the Tonys, an off-Broadway performer is honored in a regular category. It's Lotta Lenya, a veteran of Threepenny's legendary 1928 premiere in Berlin.
2: Gentlemen can watch while I'm scrubbing the floors, and I'm scrubbing the floors while you're gawking. And maybe once you tip mend, it makes you feel swell, and a ratty while I'm fronting, a ratty all to tell. And you never guess to who you're talking, you never guess to who you're talking. 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

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Which brings us to 1957, when Alan J. Lerner and Frederick Lowe accomplish what everybody else on Broadway said couldn't be done. They turn George Bernard Shaw's play Pygmalion into a Tony Award-winning musical called My Fair Lady.

0: Look at her, a prisoner of the gutter. 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By right, she should be taken out and hung for the cold-blooded murder of the English tongue.
1: Ow!
0: Ow! Heavens, what a noise. This is what the British population calls an elementary education.
2: Oh, come, sir, I think you picked a poor example.
0: Did I? Hear them down in Soho Square, dropping H's everywhere, speaking English any way they like. You, sir, did you go to school?
3: What are you typing me for, a fool?
0: No one taught him take instead of type. Hear a Yorkshireman, or worse, hear a Cornishman converse. I'd rather hear a choir singing flat. Chickens cackling in a barn, just like this one.
1: Gone.
0: Gone. I ask you, sir, what sort of word is that? It's ow and gone that keep her in her place. Not her wretched clothes and dirty face. Why can't the English teach their children how to speak? This verbal class distinction by now should be antique. If you spoke as she does, sir, instead of the way you do, why, you might be him selling flowers too.
2: I beg your pardon, sir.
0: An Englishman's way of speaking absolutely classifies him. The moment he talks, he makes some other Englishman despise him. One common language I'm afraid we'll never get. Oh, why can't the English learn to set a good example to people whose English is painful to your ears? The Scotch and the Irish leave you close to tears. There even are places where English completely disappears. In America, they haven't used it for years. Why can't the English teach their children how to speak? Norwegians learn Norwegian, the Greeks are taught their Greek. In France, every Frenchman knows his language from A to Z. The French don't care what they do, actually, as long as they pronounce it properly. Arabians learn Arabian with the speed of summer lightning, and the Hebrews learn it backwards, which is absolutely

A Tony Award to Rex Harrison as Professor Henry Higgins in Lerner and Lowe's My Fair Lady. Don't worry, we're going to hear Julie Andrews in a few minutes, but not now, because you know what? Andrews was passed over by the Tony Committee in 1957. They vote instead for the lovable Judy Holliday, playing an answering service operator in Bells Are

0: Tony Award winner Judy Holliday singing the music of Julie Stein and the lyrics of Betty Comden and Adolph Green in Bells Are Ringing. Now it's 1958, and some would call this a scandal. Aside from Jerome Robbins' choreography, the trailblazing West Side Story is snubbed by the Tonys in favor of Meredith Willson's The Music Man. But you won't find me leading a protest, because in its own way, The Music Man is a perfect American musical.
1: 76 trombones led the big parade, with 110 cornets close at hand.

and they both accepted Tonys, Robert Preston as Harold Hill and Barbara Cook as Marion the Librarian. Well, it's the end of a spectacular decade, and in 1959 we run into the only winner from that period that's barely been heard from since, a musical mystery called Redhead. Notable for Bob Fosse's staging, a snappy score by Albert Haig and Dorothy Fields, and Tony Award-winning performances from Gwen Verdon and Richard Kiley. Look who-

from Redhead, starring Richard Kiley and Gwen Verdon. I promised you Julie Andrews, and in a survey of Tony Award-winning musicals, how could I deprive you of this?

0: Mainly in the plain.
1: The rain in Spain stays mainly in the plain.
0: Again?
1: The rain in Spain stays mainly in the plain.
0: I think she's got it. I think she's got it.
1: The rain in Spain stays mainly in the plain.
0: By George, she's got it! By George, she's got it! Now I'm

0: Julie Andrews, Rex Harrison, and Robert Coote, the last piece in our exhibit of Tony Award-winning medallions from the 1950s, and it's hard not to get nostalgic, isn't it? On Footlight Parade.
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5: Friend, either you're closing your eyes to a situation you do not wish to acknowledge, or you are not aware of the caliber of disaster indicated by the presence of a pool table in your community. Well, you got trouble, my friend. Right here, I say trouble right here in River City. Why, sure, I'm a billiard player. Certainly mighty proud to say I'm always mighty proud to say it. I consider that the hours I spend with a cue in my hand are golden. Help you cultivate horse sense, and a cool head, and a keen eye. Did you ever take and try to find an ironclad lead for yourself from a three-rail billiard shot? But just as I say, it takes judgment, brains, and maturity to score in a balk-line game, I say that any boob can take and shove a ball in a pocket. And I call that sloth the first big step on the road to the depths of degrade. I say first, medicinal wine from a teaspoon, then beer from a bottle. And the next thing you know, your son is playing for money in a pinchback suit. And listening to some big out-of-town Jasper, hearing him tell about horse race gambling. Not a wholesome trotting race, no, but a race where they sit down right on a horse. Like to see some stuck-up jockey boy sitting on Dan Patch, make your blood boil, well, I should say. Now, friends, let me tell you what I mean. You got 1, 2, 3, 4, 5, 6 pockets in a table. Pockets that mark the difference between a gentleman and a bum, with a capital B, and that rhymes with P, and that stands for pool. And all week long, your River City youth will be frittering away. I say your young men will be frittering. Frittering away there, noontime, supper time, chore time too. Get the ball in the pocket. Never mind getting dandelions pulled or the screen door patched or the beach tank pounded. Never mind pumping any water till your parents are caught with a cistern empty on a Saturday night, and that's trouble. Yes, you got lots and lots of trouble. I'm thinking of the kids in the Knickerbocker shirt-tailed young ones peeking in the pool hall window after school. You got trouble. Folks right here in River City. Trouble with a capital T, and that rhymes with P, and that stands for pool. Now I know all you folks are the right kind of parents. I'm going to be perfectly frank. Would you like to know what kind of conversation goes on while they're loafing around that hall? They'll be trying out Bevo, trying out Cubabs, trying out TaylorMades like cigarette fiends, and bragging all about how they're going to cover up a telltale breath with Sen-Sen. One fine night, they leave the pool hall, heading for the dance at the armory. Libertine men and scarlet women and ragtime, shameless music that'll grab your son, your daughter, with the arms of a jungle animal.

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0: Mothers of River City, trouble. Heed that warning before it's too late. Watch for the telltale signs of corruption. The minute your son leaves the house, does he rebuckle his knickerbockers below the knee? 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A dime novel hidden in the corn crib? 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
1: Oh, we got trouble.
0: Right here in River City.
1: Right here in River City.
0: With a capital T, and that rhymes with P, and that stands for pool.
1: That stands for pool.
0: We've surely got trouble.
1: We've surely got trouble.
0: Right here in River City.
1: Right here.
0: Remember the main Plymouth

0: Robert Preston, who else, as con man Professor Harold Hill, hoodwinking the people of River City, Iowa, in The Music Man, 1957, with book, music, and lyrics by Meredith Wilson.
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2: 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I'm your host, Sam Petrie. Thanks so much for tuning in. There are just two works on tonight's program. A little bit later, we'll hear the Violin Concerto No. 2, The Prophets, by Mario Castelnuovo Tedesco. And we begin with music written in 1890 by Czech composer Lajos Janáček, his Lachian Dances. The work was originally titled Wallachian Dances, after the Moravian Wallachia region, and Janáček later changed the title when the region's name also changed, since it reflects folk songs from that specific area. Here's the Warsaw Philharmonic, conducted by Antoni Vít, performing Lajos Janáček's Lachian Dances to open tonight's Symphony at 7.

0: The Warsaw Philharmonic, led by Antoni Vít, performing Lajos Janáček's Lachian Dances, written in 1890. Up next on Symphony at 7, we'll hear the Violin Concerto No. 2 by Mario Castelnuovo Tedesco. Stay tuned.
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0: Mario Castelnuovo Tedesco wrote his Violin Concerto No. 2 for the great violinist Jascha Heifetz, and it's titled The Prophets. The three movements are Isaiah, Jeremiah, and Elijah. We're going to hear it performed by violinist Tianhua Yang, and she's joined by the SWR Symphony Orchestra, led by Peter Yeledebor.

0: We heard violinist Tianhua Yang with the SWR Symphony Orchestra, conducted by Peter Yella-DeBoer, performing Mario Castelnuovo Tedesco's Violin Concerto No. 2, The Prophets, written in 1931. And that brings us to the end of tonight's Symphony at 7. On tomorrow night's program, we'll hear Percy Grainger's To a Nordic Princess. There's also Edvard Grieg's incidental music for the play Peer Gynt and Ralph Vaughan Williams' Symphony No. 2, A London Symphony. I'm Sam Petrie. Thanks so much for listening tonight, and I hope you join me tomorrow evening for another edition of Symphony at 7 here on WCLV IdeaStream Public Media.
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